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2: You put on a brave face, but it's underneath your skin, eating you from the inside till there's nothing left within. 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
3: 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Hannah is with me today in the studio, and she is going to tell us about her connection to music, dancing, and moderation on the stage. She already told me a bit about her journey and accomplishments when it comes to music and performances, but let's hear all her stories now.

0: Thank you, Hannah, for being here today. Hi.
1: Hi.
0: Please introduce yourself shortly and tell me about your first memory of music.
1: Oh, gosh. Okay, so like you said, I'm Hannah. Hi, I'm 21, almost 22 years old, and I'm studying here at Klagenfurt. I'm originally from South Tyrol. And my first memory of music, I'm not good with old memories, but I don't know, maybe it's like music school, probably like in a children's choir. Yeah, with other children. Yeah, that's my first memory.
0: Was this your first experience with music lessons or?
1: Yeah, it was. So in my music school and in the city where I'm from, we have like an early music education for like very small children to just kind of, you know, get yourself started and kind of get a feel for music. And then after that, I did a children's choir and then I started with instruments as well. Yeah.
0: Was it classical music school or contemporary?
1: Kind of a little bit of both. It just depends on what teacher you have and what you kind of want to do. I started with playing the recorder when I was about 7 years old with my best friend. And we did it for 9 years. And we had in all of those 9 years, we had three different teachers. And the first one was a very like old school classical teacher, but it was like the first year of recorder. So you don't really get to choose if it's classical or like more modern. It's just like the beginning.
0: But
1: later on we had a very like modern, very like funky teacher. We loved her. We had a real good relationship with her, and we did a lot of modern stuff, like really modern stuff, like stuff you would not think you could hear from a recorder. Yeah, so we did more of that, and also with harp. I like classical music, but like me as a personality, I'm not very that type of person. And all of my teachers saw that. So they never attempted to put me into like classical training. Yeah.
0: And how did you choose the harp?
1: In elementary school, I wanted to do another instrument. I really actually wanted to do the piano or the violin. I really like those two instruments. But since my siblings all played different instruments as well, my mom was like, no, we can't afford another instrument because they're so expensive, especially a piano or a violin. Even if you rent it, it's still expensive. So if you want to play another instrument, choose one that we have at home. Since I was already playing a wind instrument, I kind of just decided to play the harp.
0: How did music school affect you and your daily life?
1: Like I said, I started playing the recorder and going to music school for that with my best friend. She's still my best friend. But at the time, we didn't really have a lot to do together because we weren't in the same classes. And then later on, since it became such a huge part of me, I just spent a lot of time in it. And later on with high school, I just spent a lot of time with people that have like the same passions as me and are in the same environment as me.
0: What has playing music given you other than friendships?
1: It has given me so much confidence because on stage, it's where I feel very comfortable, and not a lot of people do that. I've really like recognized this. And so a lot of people think like, oh my God, what is her deal? And they give me compliments, and that's a nice thing to hear, you know, for everyone. And, you know, still there's a lot of self-doubt in that where it's like, do they really mean that? You know, what, you know, I think everybody has. So, it, like you said, it has given me friendships, a lot of friendships, a lot of love, a lot of confidence, a lot of good times. Like my recorder teacher, she was just the best. My best friend and me, we had this like kind of like cool aunt, you know, in the family where you're like, you just play around with her. She's just not really, you don't see her as an adult. You see her kind of like as a friend. And we had that relationship with her. And yeah, and then in high school, it just became just such a big part of my life with so many new friendships and so many new experiences that I'm truly grateful for my parents putting me into music school and letting me do all this and supporting me.
0: With your friends, did you have any other projects besides the school?
1: Yeah, no, my best friend and me, we played a lot for churches and for not weddings, but like special events in churches. Mm-hmm. We played a lot at her place as well together. And then in high school, I had this electoral course that I did there, which was called home recording. We had this teacher and it wasn't just me, it was people from different classes. And we started writing songs together. We had this one song called Opia, where I wrote the lyrics and someone else wrote the music for it. And we had this other song. It was a German rap song that we rewrote into a ballad. And we did the music for it. A friend of mine, she sang it. I also sang it. And yeah.
0: Mm-hmm. Then let's talk more about high school. You said that there was a special music department in that high school. Was this something that you have been planning consciously, or was this a random decision that you go to a high school like this?
1: No, it was not a random decision. It was very much a conscious choice that I made. In general, it is a school for human sciences, so psychology, pedagogy, philosophy, sociology, stuff like that. And then in that, like I said, there was a department for music as well.
0: Yay. And then what kind of lessons did you have in this school?
1: So we had normal lessons like every other class in the school. And plus on to that, music theory, music history. And then we also had choir. But then additionally to that, we needed to do individual music lessons.
0: In what genre were you singing?
1: So my singing teacher, she was classically trained, so we did a lot of that. But once, you know, she got to know me, I started to do more pop, more jazz. I loved singing. I loved it so much. I didn't get a lot of good feedback early on when I was younger. I did choir, children's choir in music school, and I didn't get a lot of good feedback back then. But still, I continued to sing when I was home because I just loved it. And then like all of these other like side projects that we did, also with the electorals that I did and other just projects that we did in school, like theater and musicals.
0: You mentioned before that sometimes you write music.
1: Mm-hmm.
0: What was the first impact or motivation for you to start writing music on your own?
1: I started in middle school. Just writing random lyrics. And actually the first lyric that I ever wrote, I think it came from a dream. Because I'm a big daydreamer. I do it a lot. I used to do it all the time, now less. But in middle school, it was like a peak for my daydreaming. And like when I kind of snapped out of it, I just had the longing to write this down. It was it was about missing my best friend. I was kind of dreaming about just moving away. And I thought of these emotions because I wasn't a very emotional child, especially in like middle school. I had problems with that, you know, feelings and letting go kind of and like putting off the mask. And with writing these things down, I kind of got vulnerable. I kind of, you know, let that part of me to paper, let it go on paper. So I did that. I never finished those lyrics. Maybe I will someday, but I have them written down. It's like a six liner, something like that. Yeah. Early on, it was just out of boredom or out of those daydreams. And then later on, it became more intentional with wanting to write a good song or wanting to write lyrics and just having like a melody stuck in your head and then, you know, adding lyrics to it. Mm-hmm.
0: So at the beginning, you were rather writing only texts. And later, did you also write the music for the text as well?
1: Most of the time when I write lyrics or write songs, the music and the lyrics, they just come together in one. I don't know how that works, but it just does. Some other times I have lyrics in my head that I think will just work really well. And then I'm on a search for the melody. And those never really turn out really good, because if I have to search for a melody, I don't get really good results. If I have a melody in my head, then I will record it on my phone. And if I have lyrics in my head, I'll just write it down in my like songwriting journal that I have. But most of the time they actually come together. So even early on, like those first lyrics that I wrote, I had a melody for it like instantly. I didn't have to think about it. And some of the best things I've written were just like things that I just had down in like 30 minutes and it was done. Mm-hmm. Yeah.
0: Would you like to tell us about your songs you have been writing?
1: I always knew I wanted to do it with piano or the guitar or something like that. And at the time, I didn't play either of those. And then later on, I started to also play the guitar in high school, like just like on the side kind of. So I started to play with the guitar as well. The first like full-on song, which I also recorded, it was also for a workshop that I did like out of school. And it was a songwriting workshop. And for that, I actually wrote my first piece. And I actually think the lyrics are pretty good. It's called Home Base. I was 15 years old, kind of, even though I had like few years going until I finished high school. And I was kind of afraid, you know, stepping out and, you know, going to uni and going to a different country or whatnot. The lyrics is kind of a analogy. I was writing about a board game and I was still on the home base at the first part, you know, I haven't even started the board game yet. But I was so afraid to, you know, roll the dice and go on and, you know, play the game because what I meant was life, you know. Then the second song I wrote was the one I wrote in the other electorial together with a friend of mine. And for that, I just told him, hey, give me a topic and I'll write something. And that song is called Opia. And Opia, I kind of looked it up. It means it's like the feeling that you get when someone looks you deep into your eyes. Mm-hmm. And it kind of feels like they like know you. They kind of look into your soul. And I kind of wrote a love song about it. What I often do is I write songs where I don't like I'm not attached to it at all. Mm-hmm. It's a story. It's not my story. So I wrote a romance song about it, inspired by a friend of mine. And then later on, I wrote some songs about my experience as well. And in the beginning, I never wanted to write breakup songs. Mm-hmm. I did. Spoiler alert, I did. And some of those songs are really fun. I love them. Some of those songs are never finished, even though I think they're really good. Like some of the lyrics I wrote are really good, and the melodies as well. But I just never got to finish them.
0: Does music writing help you to find yourself and your goals in life?
1: Yes, definitely. In the beginning, it did. Like I said, with Home Base, I was very lost at the time with what I wanted to in the future. And with writing that song, I just kind of realized it's not that bad. You know, I'm 15. You know, there's so much life ahead of me, hopefully. I'm not having to take this so seriously all the time. So it was kind of helpful with that. And later on, also with my breakup songs, like this one guy that I dated, I wrote the song about. And it's just such a fun song. It's just like not like heartbreaky or something like that at all. I just liked to make fun of the situation. Mm-hmm. And that was it was very helpful to just like get over the situation and get over all of these things. And I liked to play it for my friends that, you know, knew all the story with him, and they laughed at it. Mm-hmm. As well. So, yeah.
0: That's cool. What was your way to musicals?
1: I went to a performance like pretty early on when I was younger, and I was just, whoa, I loved it. I was like, God damn, I need to be on stage. I need to be doing this. So that was like a huge part of me choosing this high school and me wanting to get in. And so in second grade of that high school, we did a children's theater. It was like every second grade does that in the Department of Music. And we actually did like everything ourselves. We wrote the whole script for it, which also was also the first thing that I did with that. You know, I loved writing stories before, but this was like completely different. But I loved doing it. And now with, you know, with our degree and what we study, it also comes in handy. We had one teacher helping us kind of, and obviously also all the music teachers, like the individual music teachers that we had, also helped us. We did the music for it. We just took like songs that already existed and kind of rewrote them, or rewrote the lyrics, translated them into German. But yeah, that was my like first bigger experience on stage acting. And that was like the first thing where I was like, okay, I can just kind of play with the emotions of a character on stage. So I was familiar on stage, but never acting. That's like a whole different part of it. It's much more vulnerable for me because I don't have a classical or like a training in it. So I'm always scared, okay, how will people react to this? Because you do need to portray a character and people know how, what is good and what is not good. But I loved it. And then 2 years later, we did a musical. And we did, in fourth grade, we did Blues Brothers, just gender swapped. And out of two brothers, we made four sisters. And I took on the role, I had the pleasure to take on the role of Jackie Blues. So Jack Blues, which is the original character. Blues Brothers is a classic movie, and it's just about two brothers. They are kind of like criminals, but you love them, you know, you like them. So they grow up, the two brothers, they grow up in an orphanage, and this orphanage, this is kind of like in jeopardy of being closed down. So they kind of want to go out and make money, like they know how to make money, which is being criminals. But their like godmother, like the person that raised them, she was like, no, you can't do that. So then they like get together all of their old friends, and they put together a band, and they put on a big show at the very end, and they try to make money. So we did that. And like I said, I had the pleasure of playing Jackie Blues, and it was so much fun. We did, since it is not an actual musical, we also like added just like songs that you already know that fit the vibe of it, like blues, jazzy stuff. And since that was kind of, you know, my genre, I liked it a lot. And we had a dance teacher as well. And since I had already been doing like 6 years of dance, I was also very familiar with that. We had eight very intense dances, and I loved every minute of it. It was happening spring. We did 14 performances, and I was just like, that time of my life was when I felt happiest, I think. That was like the first time I was 18 years old. That was the first time I was like, life is good. Mm-hmm. Life is just good. Like everything was just running so smoothly. I loved being on stage. That was kind of like, I felt home. Played around. It was a fun musical. The people liked it. I discovered my passion for just being on stage. And I had other like experiences with being on stage and just talking and hosting and stuff like that. But this was different. This was acting. And it was just, yeah, it was just wonderful. Also getting all the good reviews afterwards and being told, hey, I will never forget this. This one time, one of the dance teacher that we had, she was like before the performance, she came up to all of us. She was like, you do good today, all of you. Be good today. Be perfect today, because my old dance teacher is coming to watch. And she then afterwards, like everyone was just talking to all the audience members, and she came up to me and was like, "Come with me. You come with me." And then she took me like to her old dance teacher, and she introduced me to her. And the dance teacher, she the old one, she turned to me and she was like, "Do you know that you belong on stage?" And that it's not a lot that you get to hear, but that comment was just so like rewarding for all the hard work that I put into it. I was like, "Oh my God, you think that?" I'm still not pursuing it right now, but still, it's just a very good thing to hear, you know, to know, okay, my hard work has paid off.
0: And do you think that you can get this opportunity again now that you are not in high school and you study in Klagenfurt? Do you think you could get into any music halls in Klagenfurt?
1: I think I could have done, but like starting with uni in the first semester, the first two semesters, I didn't really do anything because I'm a very, very much a person of habit. I kind of need to like see how life works around here, you know. So at first I didn't do anything. I didn't do dance, didn't do anything. I just took my guitar with me here. And my roommate, she plays the violin like really good. She's really good. And then we kind of made a duo. We played also a small concert. It was like a Christmas concert. We played some Christmas songs together, me with the guitar and singing and her with the violin. And then with my third semester here, I started doing dance. I'm still doing dance now. But other than that, I didn't really do much. But I saw some like posters for theater performances or musicals at uni. I just never had the courage to sign up because it's like different. Because at home, I know the people. And now I'm in my sixth semester and my last semester here at Klagenfurt. So. Mm-hmm.
0: You mentioned that you were also hosting events.
1: Mm-hmm.
0: How did you come to hosting events? I mean, was this a random decision or a teacher told you that you could try it and you said, okay, why not?
1: It was different. So the first time I ever experienced being a host of an event, it was a concert. I was in middle school. I was like 13 years old, something like that. And it was a music concert from the music school where I played recorder in. It was the last like end of year concert for all the recorder players. And me and my best friend, since we had such a good relationship with our teacher, we kind of were the hosts for the concert. It was a really nice concert because we played it as kind of like a dinner. So all the guests, they were around tables, and like we as hosts went to the tables and talked to the people like, what do you want to choose off the menu? And then like every dish was one music performance of any of the students. So it was just kind of random in what order they played as well. It was a lot of fun, and it was the first time I was in front of people that I didn't know. At some point in high school, the teacher came up to me and was like, hey, do you want to host for like a Christmas event for the whole school? They needed like a person to kind of guide through it. So I did it with a friend of mine. And I think they liked what I did and what me and my friend did. And so they continued to ask us for all of these things. And then simultaneously, also in my dance studio, normally the head of the dance studio would kind of lead through the like last year, like end of year performance, which was like 2 hours long and in a big theater in front of like 200 people. Normally she would do it, but one year she came along and she was like, hey, do you and a friend of mine want to do this? She doesn't have time anymore. I was like, okay. And my friend, she grew up speaking Italian as well, since, you know, after all, we have both languages. So we kind of split it up. I did the German parts, she did the Italian parts, and we led the whole evening while dancing as well. So we were kind of like switching here and there from hosting and having those outfits to going backstage and having to prepare for the dances and everything. It was very fun, but stressful. And this was like the first experience that I had speaking like in front of a lot of people. It was, like I said, like 200 people maybe per night. And it was 3 nights every year. And we did that for, I think, 2 or 3 years until I graduated from high school.
0: Have you always felt confident and laid back on the stage? Or was it something that you have learned through all those years of performing?
1: I think both. Like I said, a part of it was just a natural thing for me. I come from a family where all very much big talkers. And my mom is a very open person as well. And she is very comfortable speaking in front of people as well. So I think I have it from her. But obviously, like, you get nervous. And obviously, you need to kind of realize how to stand in front of people, how to move your hands, how to articulate yourself and kind of learn different methods. But I think I have always had a very easy time, you know, finding words to express myself and just standing in front of people. I've always had like a kind of a presence, you know, just not hiding in a corner, but just like standing out there and being like, listen to me.
0: You already mentioned a few times that you have been learning dancing as well. Mm-hmm. When did you start dancing and where did you start dancing as well?
1: I started dancing pretty late. I started in middle school. I've always liked just dancing around in the living room at home, you know, as a lot of kids do. And I saw this dance studio that we had. So I joined this club, I joined this studio, and like pretty early on, I was like, okay, this is what I like, this is me. And even after the first year, like the first end of year performance that we had, my dad, which like he was not very involved in like my hobbies that much at the time, he was like, I think she found what she liked. I think she found it. And I was like, yeah, I think I did. So yeah, I did dance for 7 years. I did it at home for 7 years, and now I think it's been like 9 years or so that I took dance lessons.
0: And what kind of genres have you been dancing so far?
1: I tried out a couple of different things. I started with dance show, which is more like in a modern direction, but for like smaller kids. And then I did disco and hip hop as well. Disco is just not like my vibe. It's a very competitive, like fast dance, and it wasn't really my thing. Hip hop I very much enjoyed, but it just didn't fit in with my schedule. So I ended up doing a lot of modern dance, a lot of contemporary, and also improvisation.
0: What would you say? What is the difference between playing music and dancing when it comes to your life? Which one gives you more energy, or which one makes you more happier?
1: That's so hard. It's like asking
0: who is your favorite child?
1: Yeah, who is your favorite child? It's like asking that. Oh, yeah, that's so mean. I've had this question in my mind before, but I just can't answer it. It's like dancing just brings so many friendships as well. It brings so much joy. It brings like doing any sport is just like very, you know, relieving, and mm-hmm. you just feel very good afterwards. And doing it with such a passion as well and with people that you like, it's a whole different thing. But then singing and writing music, it just gives me like a personal calm and personal like creative passion.
0: Then you can say that dancing is something more energizing, and when you write music, it's like a therapy.
1: Kind of, yeah, definitely. But since I did contemporary and improvisation, especially for improvisation, we had a lot of room to kind of express ourselves in the music. I remember this one time, this was actually during COVID, so we had our dance classes from home, which was horrible, but still we had to manage. And she was playing music, it was over Zoom. And we were actually playing our own music. And I played this one song that was very emotional for me at the time. And I remember just dancing to it and just feeling every little like note in the music. And I remember I got very, very emotional during this, during dancing. And I actually needed to just sit down for a moment and be like, okay, wait, I need to calm myself. So in general, dancing is more energizing and brings like a lot of joy and a lot of like love for me. And songwriting is more as therapeutic, but also dancing can fill that part of me.
0: How can you practice these hobbies of yours in Klagenfurt?
1: With dance, I do at UCI. I'm doing two dance classes there at the time. I like it because it's different. Now it's more of like having fun, learning different choreos. We switch choreos like all the time, different dance styles, which is, you know, you can just like kind of try out different things. And I like doing that. It's just how to have fun. And since I brought my guitar here as well, I'm still writing music. I'm still playing the guitar. I'm trying to get better in that.
0: Oh, and we didn't talk about this before, but can you tell shortly, how did you learn to play the guitar?
1: I kind of just wanted to play a music instrument where I was able to also write songs with. I ended up playing the guitar. And since my harp teacher, she in music school was also a guitar teacher, we kind of just did it like unofficially. During my harp lessons, I started to play with one of her guitars that she had there as well. And then I was like 15 or 16. And at the time, she was like, oh, yeah, I have this new guitar in right now. You can play with that. And so I started to play with it when I was in the music lessons. And then for Christmas, I was just in my living room where, you know, we had our Christmas tree and all the presents. And I looked behind the curtain and there was the guitar that I have been playing with for like the past couple of months in music class. So my mom and my music teacher, they actually like had this plan to buy me a guitar. And but I didn't realize it, that I have been playing with my guitar for the last couple of months. So yeah, I was very happy. So ever since then, I have my guitar and I have been playing it in her lessons.
0: This is so cute. Shout out to your mom and
1: yes.
0: Your teacher.
1: Shout out to them.
0: What are your biggest goals with music and dancing nowadays?
1: My biggest goal is just to have fun, to get better, obviously. And I want to do it, like I said, I want to do it as a hobby, but I want it to be like a big part of my life and of me, because it is still a big passion of mine. And these last couple of years here in Klagenfurt, I have been kind of neglecting them. But once I get back and once I get back to my dance studio and around the people that I've already met that are in theater, I kind of want to pursue that and want to go like learn more about me in the process and kind of perfect the talents or the things that I've already learned. I want to perfect them and just get better and live my life and enjoy my passions. Yeah.
0: Are there some important life lessons that you have been learned throughout these years?
1: Definitely, definitely. It's a lot about working together with people. It wasn't always easy. There were some difficulties with kind of dealing with people, not seeing it as fair. What is like me getting the role? A lot of people didn't see that as fair. And I had a lot of problem with that, because it was kind of not a thing that they said to me. It was kind of just like a thing they were talking about behind my back. And I had a lot of troubles, like, you know, with that, because like ever since then, even though we're doing this podcast, I'm not very comfortable talking about this sometimes, because like a big fear of mine is that people, like when they listen to me talk, they're like, oh my God, she's so conceited. Oh my God, she thinks she's just so good. And oh my God, that's not true. Like I have so many doubts in that sense. So it kind of has learned me, or like taught me, that I kind of don't always need to listen to people. But then in the other sense, it's always like, okay, stay on the ground, you know, be humble, you know. Yes, sorry. And yeah, like I said, it's friendship has always been a very big part of it, and just like the love for the creative.
0: Thank you. And as the last question,
1: yeah,
0: can we find your music on any platforms?
1: Not yet. Like I said, I'm a big perfectionist with all of these things. I'm still learning to produce. I'm still learning to record all of my things. Someday I want to put it out there. I want people to be able to listen to things, and I'm still in the process of learning how to cope with all of these programs. It's just so much. But yeah, someday maybe. Mm-hmm.
0: Would you like to tell us about your songs you have been writing?
1: So this is actually the most recent song I've written. It's not completely finished yet. It's about a person in my life that I hold very dearly to me.
0: Would you like to share some part of your lyrics with us?
1: You put on a brave face, but it's underneath your skin, eating you from the inside till there's nothing left within. You wear an armor of steel, silver sea. Rest will make every knight fall to his feet. You wear an armor of steel, silver sea, but rust will make every knight fall down to his feet.
0: And what is this exact text about?
1: That I just like see what he's dealing with in his life. And I kind of wanted to write about that because it's a thing that is kind of like very big for him. And I see how he like deals with it. And I'm very big on like, if there's something bothering you deep within, it's just gonna eat you up and eat you up until there's like I said, nothing left within, you know? So it's better to just like fight just against it, like in real time, and not just like wait until you're just hollow inside. Yeah, mm-hmm. It's about that.
0: I like this. It sounds really cool. Thank you, Hannah, for being here today, and thank you for sharing us your stories. Thank you for listening, and see you in the next podcast. Bye.
1: Bye. Perfect.
2: Yay.

0: Ob znaku bo ura 20.
1: Hello, welcome to the newsroom. I'm Ankur Desai. Donald Trump says the Ukrainian president must stop targeting diesel supplies in Russia after prices for the fuel hit record levels in the US.
2: He has to stop knocking out diesel fuel in Russia. Let him go after targets, but not diesel fuel, because he's causing a shortage of diesel.
1: Polls close in Sweden's general election, which could see the far right enter a coalition government for the first time.
3: You feel that you're not wanted in this society when these kind of campaigns are advertised.
1: Also, the Indonesian authorities search for more than 100 missing after a ferry disaster that's already known to have killed six. Police in Turkey detained dozens of people following raids on gay bars and the homes of LGBTQ activists. And Celine Dion is back. The singer makes her return in Paris from a career-threatening illness. We've got all of that and plenty more after this World News update.
4: BBC News with Govinda Gill. Ukraine's railway company says it's quite likely that Russia could have been targeting a diplomatic train when it struck a passenger train with an explosive drone near the border with Poland. Ukrainian railway says the train was carrying security advisers from several European Union states as well as former European leaders. From Kyiv, here's James Landau.
5: Russia is escalating its conflict with Ukraine, and its new tactics involve targeting trains and border crossings. Early this morning, a special train was heading west, carrying VIPs home from a high-level conference in Kyiv. And about an hour or so later, a Russian drone struck a locomotive in the very station the VIPs had passed through, just on the Ukrainian side. Some passengers had been evacuated from trains, and there were no reports of casualties. Ukraine's rail operator said it was quite likely Russia had targeted the diplomatic train because it had left the station earlier than planned.
4: Donald Trump has said President Zelensky of Ukraine has to stop hitting diesel fuel targets in Russia, blaming him rather than the conflict in the Middle East for causing shortages. Danny Eberhard reports.
6: Donald Trump is under political pressure ahead of the US midterm elections in November. High diesel prices help drive up the cost of living. Mr. Trump seeks to downplay the effects of the war he began against Iran and the consequent ongoing massive disruption of energy supplies from the Gulf. Ukraine has been attacking Russian oil refineries to try to limit Moscow's ability to wage war against it. That long-running campaign has caused shortages within Russia and forced Moscow to ban diesel exports. This does affect global supply, but not to the extent Mr. Trump seems to be suggesting. He could face allegations he's trying to find scapegoats for a problem partly of his own making.
4: Donald Trump has dismissed critics of artificial intelligence during questioning from journalists about the safety of the AI industry. It comes after calls from the heads of three leading AI companies for the industry to slow down over concerns that these systems could cause widespread damage to humanity. Mr. Trump stressed that the US was in competition with China.
2: We're leading China in AI. We're the most sophisticated country in the world. And frankly, I want to keep it that way, because whoever wins, AI wins. And we could put guardrails, we can do this and that, but I think you have a lot of negative forces and are bringing it up that shouldn't be bringing it up. And they're bringing up things that won't happen.
4: Polls have closed in Sweden's general election. It follows a closely fought campaign between the incumbent centre-right Prime Minister Ulf Kristersson and Magdalena Andersson, the former Prime Minister who leads Sweden's biggest party, the centre-left Social Democrats. The election comes days after Germany's far-right Alternative for Germany took first place in the state election. World News from the BBC. In Indonesia, search is taking place in the Java Sea for more than 100 people who are missing after a ferry disaster. Six people are known to have died and 107 people have been rescued. More than 240 passengers are believed to have been on board. Police in Turkey have detained at least 47 people following raids on gay bars and the homes of LGBTQ activists as part of a probe into prostitution and obscenity. Turkey's justice minister said legal proceedings had been started against more than 160 people and a number of organisations and establishments. Same-sex marriage is not recognised in Turkey. From November, the Chinese capital, Beijing, is banning the possession of drones within the city limits in a further tightening of regulations that limit the use of the devices. Paddy Maguire reports.
7: In some Chinese cities, drones are a common sight. They're used for food delivery, agriculture, and cleaning buildings. But while China dominates the global drone market, flying them in the capital, Beijing, has become all but impossible. The authorities cite public safety concerns as the reason for ever-increasing restrictions. Last August, drone flights without government approval were banned. From the start of May, the sale of drones and their parts was prohibited. The latest changes include a ban on the possession and storage of drones within the city limits.
4: In tennis, the German top seed Alexander Zverev is taking on the American eighth seed Ben Shelton in the US Open men's final. Zverev has had a successful year winning the French Open. Shelton, at 23, is the first black American to make a Grand Slam final since Arthur Ashe in 1975. If he wins, he'll be the first home US Open men's singles champion since Andy Roddick in 2003. That's the latest BBC News.
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8: 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We chase it, we fight it, we try to hold on. But in the end, time always wins.

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I still see you smiling my way. I still feel your hands holding me lovingly. My gratitude sharing this life with you overwhelms my grief of seeing you and knowing that I'm just a shadow in your mind, and when you fall

of an initiation. All of you who share our fire, who join us in the other world, become a part of us. Find your mission. 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Find your purpose. Find companions. Why some of you, Headless One, who created Earth and Heaven,

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What is a hiding place that's been exposed? What is a clown that doesn't cut a caper? And what is a song that's never been composed?

0: say, man?
1: Yeah,
0: what's up? Lend me $4 with you. I need some money getting a cup of coffee.
1: Well, I tell you what, I ain't gonna make it that easy for you. What the hit for?
0: Oh, no, I ain't got nothing for that, man. I left that a long time ago.
1: Hey, man, it's Christmas time.
0: You know, they just put me out of my apartment up there, and all I'm looking for is a little money to get me a bite to eat.
1: I don't mind that. All right.
0: Let me handle that. I'll get back to you.
1: I'll let you have it. I got to go to the store. I'll be right back.
0: Lord, how much? Get to me before you go, man.
1: You don't trust me?
0: Yeah.
1: I'll be back.

you know what that does to me. What's that? You say you'd like to hear it anyway. Well, stop what you're doing for a minute while I tell you just how you make me feel.